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2: Seizoen 7 van When Calls the Heart. In nieuwe afleveringen die nog nooit in Nederland vertoond zijn, gaat het verhaal van Elizabeth Thatcher door. Vol romantiek en drama.
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1: Dit en nog veel meer christelijke films en series vindt u op New Faith Network. Het christelijke streamingsplatform van Nederland.
5: Hello, this is Andrew Womack, and I want to let you know that we are now taking my television programs and we're putting them on God Radio there in the Netherlands. 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I think it could be a real blessing to you. I tell you, the Word of God that I'm sharing is changing lives. 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

thought you were coming to a third day show, but hopefully you're coming to so much more than that. When you come here tonight and we all gather together in the name of Jesus, we're going to have a church service here tonight, y'all.

And if you aren't careful, you'll go to an extreme. You know, there was a man named Bob Boose, and I never read this book. I've seen the book, and I've read portions of it, and I've had people talk to me about it. But the title of it, if I'm not mistaken, was The Pendulum Swings, or As the Pendulum Swings. And on the front of the book, it had like an old grandfather clock and this pendulum, you know, that was the thing that caused the motion there. And it had the pendulum way over here on the side. And then when you stop that, instead of coming back to center, it goes past the center and back. And the whole purpose of this book was to say that people hit an extreme over here. And like, say, for instance, they get into legalism and what I must do. And then they realize that, man, that's wrong. It's not what I did. It's what Jesus did for me. And so they come completely. And instead of stopping in a balance of grace and faith, instead they go way over here to where now it's all about me and I've got to do all of these things. Or it's, you know, if they've been in legalism, they come over here to, it's just up to the grace of God. You have to have a balance between these two things. It says in Ephesians chapter 2, verse 8, "For by grace are you saved through faith, and that not of yourselves. It is a gift of God, not of works, lest any man should boast." That is saying that you're saved by God's grace, but God's grace alone doesn't save you. Now, I'm going to go into more detail on this, and I'm going to say some things that are kind of shocking, and so please don't turn this off. I'm trying to get your attention and let people realize that it's not either or. It's a combination of the two. It's technically not wrong, or let me say it this way. It's not wrong to say that you're saved by grace. If you take Ephesians chapter 2, verse 8, the verse that I just quoted, and if you back up to verse 5, it says, "Even when we were dead in sins, hath quickened us together with Christ." And then in parentheses, it says, "By grace ye are saved." And so it's not wrong to say you're saved by grace. Paul right here said you're saved by grace. But then just a couple of verses later, he said you're saved by grace through faith. And so I'm not going to sit here and nitpick with people. You can say that you're saved by grace to emphasize that you didn't save yourself, that we were so destitute, we had to have God come and save us. And I understand what they're saying, but it's technically correct to say you're saved by grace through faith. It's also not wrong to say that you're saved by faith, because over in the book of James, it talks about that you're saved by faith, but it's not by faith only. You're also saved by works. And so anyway, I'm going to get into this in a lot more detail, but my point is you got to have a balance between grace and faith. Grace is what God does for you independent of you. It says in John chapter 1 that grace and truth came by Jesus Christ. So Jesus is one who brought the grace of God, and that was 2,000 years ago before you and I even existed, before we had ever done anything good or bad. God commended His love toward us through Christ, Romans chapter 5, verse 8, and He died for us while we were still in our sins. We hadn't deserved anything. See, that's grace. But grace alone doesn't save. Again, I'm going to get into more detail on this, but Titus chapter 2, verse 11 says, "The grace of God that brings salvation hath appeared unto all men." Now, if grace alone saved, then all men would be saved, because the grace of God that brings salvation has appeared to all men. God's grace does not save you by itself. God, by grace, provided it. He made the sacrifice. It's available. But faith is what we do, not in order to get God to do something, but just to receive what God has already done. Some of you may think that, you know, I'm just dealing with semantics. But when I understood this and I saw the balance between grace and faith, grace is God's part, faith is our part. When I saw the balance between, is it up to God or is it up to me? And I begin to see a balance that it's God who provides and does everything. It's His power, but it doesn't flow without us. It flows through us. And we certainly don't make God do anything. We don't force God. What we do is become a channel and let God flow through us. And as we act in faith, that just receives and releases what God has already done. When I begin to understand this, it just transformed my life. And in my opinion, I really believe that this is kind of where God has placed me in the body of Christ. Most people either get

0: turned on to grace and they just focus on that nearly exclusively, or they get turned on to faith and they focus on that exclusively. And you'll often hear faith people criticize people who are preaching grace. And then you'll hear grace people criticize people who are preaching faith. And it's either one of these two camps, but very seldom do you see people combine these two things. And I tell you this, when I understood this, it transformed my life. You know, I just got through teaching a series celebrating our 55th year anniversary of when the Lord changed my life. And I experienced the grace of God in a powerful way in 1968. But then when I got back out of Vietnam a couple of years later, I got exposed to the faith teaching, and I began to start realizing that faith was powerful and that miracles could happen, but I fell into the trap. I don't know that I've ever really abused grace to the degree that I, you know, some people believe that there is no hell, that there is no accountability. You can live anyway and it doesn't matter. There's some people that are in under the guise of grace are actually promoting homosexuality, transgenderism, and everything. I never went that far. I never went into that abuse. But I did get to where I was abusing faith because I'd heard about faith and how that faith, man, is powerful and you can believe and you can make things happen. And I got to where I had all night prayer meetings trying to force God to send a revival. I took the responsibility upon myself to get people saved, to get people healed, to provide and do all of these things. And I tell you, it was wearing me out. And when I began to start combining grace and faith to where my faith doesn't make God do anything, but just here's one of my definitions of faith. It took me 20 years to arrive at this. And you may think that I'm just really slow, but nonetheless, this is my story. That about 20 years after the Lord had miraculously changed my life, I really began to merge grace and faith together. And here's one of the definitions of what I believe faith is. Most people believe faith is what you do to move God. And you'll often hear that. But God doesn't have to move. God moved by grace 2,000 years ago before you and I existed. He's not the one that's stuck. He doesn't have to move. He's already provided everything even before you have a need. Faith doesn't move God. Faith just appropriates what God has already provided by grace. Now, that is awesome. And again, that may just go right over some people's head and say, well, what's the important thing about that? That transformed my life. It gave me a peace. And I began to enter into a rest. I'll be talking about that out of Hebrews chapter 4, where we have this Sabbath rest to where we've ceased from our own labors and we're just resting in what Jesus has done instead of trying to do something to get Him to do things. And when I experienced this, it just moved me to a total new level of a relationship with God. And also, it really made my faith abound, because when you're having faith in your faith, well then see, that's contingent upon you. And I guarantee you, there's none of us that do everything perfectly, and your own conscience is going to be condemning you. And the only time you will ever have confidence and assurance and really believe that something is going to happen is when you have done everything right, which doesn't happen very often. And so there's not going to be a lot of times that you are really strong and bold and confident. But when you understand that faith isn't something you do to move God, but faith is just your positive response to what God has already done. Faith is how you reach out and appropriate what God has already provided. And when you get that understanding, then it provides this security and consistency, because Jesus never changes. If your faith is in Jesus and what He has done for you, that is a whole new thing than your faith being in yourself and in how holy you're living. Boy, I tell you, I've said a mouthful, and all of this is just introduction. I'm trying to show you that there has to be a balance between these two. You know, I had a man one time come up to me, and he said, this reminds me of sodium chloride. Sodium is poison, and if you eat enough sodium, it'll kill you. If you eat enough chloride, it'll kill you. But you mix them together, and it becomes salt, and you'll die without it. You have to have salt. And so that's the way grace and faith is. Did you know grace by itself, is all, if all you do is focus on what God has done and it has absolutely nothing to do with me and you just totally disconnect, this leads you into that kind of attitude about que sera, sera, whatever will be, will be. It leads you into an extreme sovereignty of God to where you don't believe that you have anything to do with anything, that everything is done and ordained by God. And I'm going to be spending a lot of time showing you that that is not true. That is not what the Word of God teaches. But see, that's what happens if all you do is just focus on grace and you don't understand that we have a part to play, it leads to abuses. And if all you do is focus on faith, and faith is powerful, and by faith, in Hebrews chapter 11, by faith people were able to quench the violence of fire, they were able to stop the mouths of lions, they were able to do all of these things. But if you focus only on faith, you will start bearing the burden and thinking, I've got to do these things. And then when I do this, this, and this, when I do all of these things right, then God is going to move. And that's not true Bible faith. That's what the Bible would actually call works or legalism. It's not right. There's a ditch on either side of the road. You know, out in the country, man, I lived out in the country for 30-something years on dirt roads. And they had the road beveled for drainage, and on each side of the road, there is a ditch. And especially in the snow, we had a curve not far from my house, and people would go around that curve too fast, and they would begin to slide. And when they did, they would overcorrect and try and miss that ditch, and they'd nearly always hit the other ditch. And you could tell by their tracks in the snow exactly what had happened. And you know, one ditch isn't better than the other ditch. If you want to get to your destination, you got to go down the middle. You got to find a balance between those ditches. And that's the way it is. You know, grace alone will kill you if all you do is just function in grace. The abuse of that will be laziness, que sera, sera, and extreme sovereignty of God. If you focus on faith only, that'll lead to legalism. It'll wear you out. You know, we had a poem in our Baptist church, and it says, Mary had a little lamb. It would have been a sheep, but it joined the Baptist church and died from lack of sleep. And the point is that, man, in the Baptist church, you just had to do stuff, and you had to do this. And unless you were doing all of these things, God wouldn't answer your prayers. And so people were motivated to live holy in order to get something from God. It was kind of like a barter system. God, I'll do this and this and this, and now I expect you to heal or you to deliver or you to do something. That's not the way that the gospel is. And so an abuse of faith, I am for faith. I'm a faith guy. I'm for grace. I'm a grace guy, but I'm for a balance between these two. And if you don't strike that balance, I guarantee you there's a ditch on both sides of the road. You'll either get into laziness and complacency and just it's all up to God and whatever happens is God, or you'll get over here to where you were trying to make God. You're trying to twist His arm. And I tell you what, trying to force God, for you to be trying to force God is just not an easy road to hoe. Nobody is up to that. And it'll wear you out. And I know that there's some of you watching this program that just this little introduction that I'm giving to this subject has already struck a chord with you, and you're worn out. You're trying to do everything, man. You're praying, you're studying the Word, you're going to church, you're trying to live holy, you're doing everything you know, and you still aren't seeing the results that you want. And you just are, you're like on a treadmill and you can't get off. You don't know how to stop. This teaching is going to be a tremendous help to you. You know, let me illustrate this. When I got born again, I was 8 years old, and I was I grew up in church. I mean, we were like skunks. We had our own pew that we sat in. It was our pew. Nobody could get that pew, and it was right up at the front. But I was in a vacation Bible school thing, and they brought us in according to the classes we were in, and there was about 600 kids in this church, and I was on the very back row. And this man was preaching, and he held up a dollar bill, which back when I was 8 years old, this would have been 1957. That was a lot of money. And he held up this dollar bill, and he said, I'll give this dollar bill to the first kid that comes up here and takes it. And immediately, I mean, there was just a rush of kids. There's probably 20 kids around him all saying, I want it. And I thought of all times to be sitting at the back of the church. This was the wrong time. But this guy just kept his arm up in the air, and he kept saying, I'll give this dollar bill to the first kid that comes up here and takes it. And everybody was wondering, what's he doing? Because everybody, all of those kids wanted it. And he just kept repeating this. And about the third or the fourth time, it finally hit my lightning-fast mind what this guy was saying. And I got out from the back row, ran down to the front of the church, pushed my way through all of those kids. And this guy had his arm up in the air like that. So I was, you know, just 8 years old. I grabbed his arm like this and climbed up his side. And I reached up and grabbed that dollar bill out of his hand. And when I did, he looked at me and he says, now, all of you wanted it, but he says, that is the first kid that came up here and took it. And then he began to use that to illustrate that by grace, God provides salvation. He's made the payment. It is a free gift. You don't have to earn it, but you do have to take it. You can't just sit there and say, well, if God wants me to be saved, then I'll be saved. No, he has provided it. It's like he's placed all of this food in front of you, and he said, eat. But he's not going to stuff it in your mouth. He's not going to feed you intravenously. He provides it and provides this spread for you, but you have to reach out and take it. See, that's kind of an illustration between grace and faith. By grace, God gave the dollar bill, but I had to take it. By grace, God lays this food in front of you, but you have to reach out and take it. Do you reaching out and taking it make God do it? No, he did it in advance. God has already provided, but it's not God 100%. If it was just up to God, every single person in this world would be born again because that is his will. 2 Peter chapter 3, verse 9 says, God is not slack concerning his promises, as some man count slackness, but is long-suffering towards us, not willing that any should perish, but that all should come to repentance. That right there tells you it is God's will for every single person to be saved. And yet Jesus himself said that there would be many more that go by the broad gate unto destruction than go by the narrow gate unto everlasting life. So that shows you that God's will does not automatically come to pass. God wills for every single person to be saved. In 1 John chapter 2, verse 2 says that he is the propitiation, that means the atoning sacrifice for our sins, and not for ours only, but also for the sins of the whole world. So Jesus has made a payment for everybody's sins, even the sins of people who rejected him. But they aren't automatically saved because you aren't saved by grace alone. You're saved by grace through faith. Ephesians chapter 2, verse 8. So God, by grace, has provided everything, but we have to reach out and take it. And faith is not something we do to get God to move. God, by grace, provided salvation 2,000 years ago before any of us even lived. It's a done deal. The Lord doesn't have to die for your sins today. He's already done it. He died for you before you existed. He paid for your sins before you ever committed one. It's not a matter of will God save you. If I do this right, if I promise I go to church and I promise I'm going to live right from now on, God, will you save me? The Lord has already provided salvation. He doesn't have to get up off the throne and go suffer for your sins. He's already paid for it. That's grace. But you have to respond. And if you don't respond, he's not going to force it on you. He's not going to spoon feed you. He's not going to feed you intravenously. He's put this spread in front of you, but you have to reach out and take it. He'll give the dollar bill to any person, but you have to reach out and take it. You just can't say, I want it, and then wait to see if God is going to provide it. Boy, this is powerful. And again, there's very, very, very few people that connect these dots. Most people are either faith people or they're either grace people, but very seldom do they connect those to where they're walking in what God has done for them, and their faith is just a positive response to what they believe God has already done. Most people are trying to use faith to gain a positive response. All your faith does is reach out and appropriate what God has already done. Provided. If he hasn't already provided it, then your faith won't make him do it. Your faith doesn't make God do anything. God has anticipated every need that you will ever have, whether it's physical, financial, emotional, Any need that you will ever have, God has already made the provision, and you are not going to have to get God to do something. You need to enter into a rest where you believe He's already done it, and you just reach out and appropriate what God has already provided by grace. Man, that's awesome. I'm going to go into a lot more explanation on this. I'm going to give away this book. It's over a 200-page book, and we'll give this away. We also have a study guide that is the same material, but just formatted so that you can teach other people. And then we have CDs and DVDs that were taken from a television program. And I encourage you to get these. I would like to ask you to give something for. I'm making this book available, and if you give nothing, I'll send it to you. And we'll probably have 20 to 30, maybe 50,000 people request this absolutely free. If nobody gave any money for this, we wouldn't be able to do it. So if you can help us, that'd be great. But we want you to have this. I know it'll change your life. So listen to our announcer and please call or write today.
1: 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Aangeraakt door dit onderwijs? Deel met ons via andrewwomack.nl. 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

0: Dit is de Corrie ten Boom podcast. 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
0: Bedankt voor het luisteren naar deze Corrie ten Boom podcast. Wilt u meer horen? 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
4: Today I'm continuing to teach on how to harness your emotions. I tell you, that's a new concept to a lot of people. They don't control their emotions. Their emotions control them. But the scripture not only tells us how to control our emotions, but it gives us commands. Jesus said, don't let your heart be troubled. The night before he was going to be crucified and these disciples were going to be plunged into the worst time of their whole life, he gave them a command: let not your heart be troubled. He said at the end of that same message in John chapter 16, verse 33, in the world you're going to have tribulation, but be of good cheer. I have overcome the world. So he said, even in the midst of tribulation, you're supposed to be of good cheer. Paul said, rejoice in the Lord always. And again, I say rejoice, Philippians chapter 4, verse 4. Anyway, I dealt with all of those things last week and showed that emotions are not just a byproduct. They aren't the caboose on the train. They're more like the engine. You actually conceive sin in your emotional realm. You can't sin unless you conceive it, first of all, in your desires, in your lust. So we've already dealt with all of that. And then yesterday I began an introduction, and this week I'm going to be talking about Christianity and psychology and pointing out some of the differences. And I'm not doing this because I'm out to attack anybody. I'm aware that there are Christian psychologists, and I'm aware that many people have received help to a degree through psychology, and they're going to take offense, and I'm not looking forward to being criticized and people coming against me, but I've just learned that if you're planting seeds, you got to root out the other things that would choke that seed and keep it from working. And psychology has become so prevalent in our society, even Christian culture it is entered into, and there are so many values that we have just drunk the Kool-Aid. We have swallowed the pill that's been fed us, and it's completely contrary to the Bible. So yesterday I started giving an introduction showing you that the foundation of psychology, the origin of it, even the very definition of it is contrary to what the Word says, because it's only dealing with things from a soulish, mental perspective and ignoring the spiritual realm. And so let me just make some points here. I do agree with psychology on some things. Here is the definition of psychology. I wrote this down. It says, psychology is the science of mental processes and behavior. And I do agree that our behavior, it comes from the way we think. I believe that that squares 100% with Scripture. Proverbs chapter 23, verse 7 says, "For as he thinketh in his heart, so is he." And the context of that is, it's talking about when you go into a rich man's house, don't be deceived by his dainties. Don't be fooled by all of his trappings. It's not these external things. It's as he thinks in his heart. That's the way that he is. You can take a pig and clean it up and put perfume on it, put a bow in its hair and paint its toenails, but it's still a pig. And I guarantee you, if you let that thing go, it'll go straight to the slop and wallow in the mire because that's its nature. You can take a person and you can put them in a palace and you can dress them in fancy clothes and do everything, but it's as they think in their heart. That's the way that they are. And I believe that that is 100% true. And psychology is the process of the mental process and how it influences behavior. I agree with that our actions are totally a product of the way we think. There's many scriptures on this. One that the Lord used to change my life is Romans chapter 12, verse 2. And it says, "Don't be conformed to this world, but be transformed." That word transform there is the Greek word metamorpho. It's where we get metamorphosis from. If you want to be like a little caterpillar that spins a cocoon and comes out a butterfly, if you want to change from a creepy, crawly caterpillar to a beautiful butterfly that can fly, you do it through the renewing of your mind, and you will prove the good, acceptable, and perfect will of God. That verse is showing that your behavior is a product of your mental processes. And so let me just say that I do agree with psychology on that. There are some similarities, but boy, there are a lot of differences too. Let me go back. I studied Sigmund Freud just enough to get, this was written that this was one of the main influences on his life. There was a man, Joseph Breuer, who was like a mentor. I think Freud worked with him or for him. And anyway, Joseph Breuer had this classic example where there was a woman who was taking care of her father, and he was on his deathbed, and so she was dealing with this tragic situation. And because of it, she was very depressed, she was suicidal, and one of the phobias that she had, she could not drink water. She would go days without drinking anything, and it was, of course, affecting her health. And so she came to this Joseph Breuer, he began to analyze her, and he kept, you know, just asking questions, and finally found out that it all went back to this woman. Anna had seen a woman drink water from a cup that a dog had been licking out of. And it so revulsed her that she got to where she couldn't drink water. She felt like, you know, every container might have been contaminated, and that was the cause of her actions. So he sat down and told her, "This cup is clean." He had her clean it. He said, "It's an unrealistic way you have of thinking." And when he finally convinced her that just because she had seen that one time, that didn't mean the cup that she was drinking out of was contaminated, he was able to help this woman get over it. And anyway, this became a major influence on Sigmund Freud, and he took this to show that all of our fears and all of our actions really go back to some mental process, and this is kind of where he developed his stuff and all of these things. So I agree with that. I don't have a problem with that. I believe that that was a right way to approach this situation. I do believe that our actions are controlled by our thoughts. Sometimes fears, irrational fears and stuff, and if you can go show a person that their fears are irrational and deal with it, well, then you can help them to change their behavior. I agree with those kind of things. That is not a problem. There are similarities there. But here are some of the major things that I disagree with psychology. And I'm going to just point out four different areas. I'm sure that it could be probably, this isn't necessarily a certain order that I'm putting them in. There could probably be more differences, but I'm just going to point out four different things. The first one is that psychology believes that your emotions are a byproduct of your environment or circumstances. In other words, they see the emotions, and there's a lot of things we could deal with here, but I'm teaching on how to harness your emotions, so I'm going to try and limit these comments to how it affects our emotions. But psychology basically teaches that emotions are just like a reaction, a byproduct, nearly a chemical reaction to your environment and circumstances. They do believe that your thoughts control actions, but they believe that your thoughts are just totally dominated by what happens to you. And hence, this is the reason that psychology comes up with, and they go back and tell you that when you were a child, you were abused, and that this fear and this phobia and this shame and this condemnation is what drives all of these things. And I don't disagree that your environment and your circumstances have an influence on you. But here's one of the major differences that I disagree with psychology. They teach that basically you do not have the ability to think and act differently than what your circumstances are dictating to you. Now, they do preach behavior modification, that you can modify this a little bit. You might be able to change to a degree, but you can't just totally act as if nothing had ever happened to you. Psychology teaches that your environment or circumstances is the driving force, that you are a product of your environment. You are made. And again, what this is doing, it's denying the spiritual realm. It's denying the fact that you can be born again, that God can give you a brand new heart, that you can be completely changed. For instance, here's an example, and please don't write me about this. Every time I mention this, I have people write me and they will criticize me. I'm not going to read your letter. You are wasting your time. I have heard it before. But here is an example of what I'm talking about. For instance, Alcoholics Anonymous. Now, they do believe in a higher power. That's the 12th step of their program. And so they believe in a higher power, but they basically believe that once an alcoholic, you're always an alcoholic. They will say things like when they stand up, and I've been to alcoholic meetings with people that I was ministering to see how they are going. And they will stand up and say, "Hello, my name is so-and-so. I've been an alcoholic for 30 years. I've been sober for 2 years." But they confess that that is their nature. That's who they are. Their circumstances, their environment has made them this. And they might be able to modify their behavior. They may be able to get off of alcohol and they may be sober, but their heart is still an alcoholic. They still have an alcoholic mentality. They still see themselves as just one drink away from being right back off the wagon and back into this. Now see, this is completely, completely contrary to true Christianity, where 2 Corinthians 5:17 says, "If any man be in Christ, he is a new creature. Old things are passed away. Behold, all things are become new." Christianity doesn't teach that once an alcoholic, always an alcoholic, that you can be born again and you can be so delivered and so set free that it's hard for you or anybody else to even believe that you ever had that problem. I've literally known people, I've had people that worked for me, people that were good friends, that when they got to telling me their history and where they came from, it is so hard to believe because they aren't that way anymore. It's not like they've just improved a little bit and learned how to manage it. They are a totally brand new person. And again, that's what the scripture says. If any man's in Christ, he is a new creature. But see, psychology doesn't acknowledge being born again. It doesn't acknowledge God. It doesn't acknowledge that there's a part of us beyond just our physical and mental, emotional part. And so because of it, once you have been raised in a certain environment, once you've been influenced by that, once you have made wrong decisions and a problem has come, you might be able to limp through life the rest of your life and manage and cope, but you'll always be a victim. You can never be a victor. Christianity treats you totally different. Man, it is wrong for an alcoholic to stand up and say, "I am an alcoholic. I've been an alcoholic for 20 years. I've been sober for 2 years." That's wrong. You were that. Now see, Christianity, again, hasn't totally embraced what the Word teaches, because you will hear Christians often come up with things like, you know, "I'm an old sinner, saved by grace." That's basically that same attitude that, no, by my nature, I'm a sinner, and now I'm forgiven, and when I die, I'll go to heaven, and then in heaven, it's going to be awesome. But right now, I am an absolute mess, and I'm just one step away from... And they just have this defeated attitude. Again, that is not the biblical thing. I was an old sinner, But I got saved by grace, and I'm now a brand new person in Christ, and the victory in the Christian life is learning how to walk in who

before he got saved. And he said it two or three times. And then at the end of the program, after Lee had talked about how he got born again, he says, "You are one of the nicest guys." And he was just making the point that if he didn't trust that Lee was telling him the truth, he wouldn't have believed that those things he was saying, how he was so anti-God and he was atheistic and all of these things, he wouldn't have believed that that was that same man. That man is not like that anymore, and just made some adjustments and improved a little bit and learned how to manage his pain and his hurt. He's totally delivered. I have friends that, I mean, used to be violent, terrible people. I know people that have killed other people, and I mean have done terrible things, and now they are just completely transformed. It's not like they just modified their behavior a little bit. They are transformed people. But again, see, psychology teaches that your environment, your circumstances dictate how you are going to be. And that leads to a lot of wrong conclusions. I'm going to go into this in more detail later in the week. But the second problem, or the second difference that I differ with psychology, is that if your environment is the controlling, dictating thing, and you're just like an animal and you can't choose and become better instead of bitter, well, then that leads to placing the blame for your actions and for your problems on everybody else. And psychology is a master at doing this. And again, this goes completely contrary to the Word of God, because one of the principles in the Word of God is you have to humble yourself under the mighty hand of God. God resists the proud, but He gives grace unto the humble. Psychology, basically, you don't humble yourself, you exalt yourself. It's all about self-esteem. I'm going to talk about that more. But see, these are things that begin to go completely contrary to the Word of God. And I believe it starts by saying that your environment, your circumstances control how you think. That is not right. The Scripture commands you to keep your mind stayed on the Lord. It commands you to do certain things, and it doesn't take into account. You know, like, let me just use this verse out of Philippians chapter 4, verse 4, where Paul said, "Rejoice in the Lord always." And again, I say rejoice. If you were to take that stance and just say that you were supposed to always rejoice, psychology would immediately push back and fight against you over that and say, "Now that's unreasonable. You aren't taking into account. What about people that have lost a loved one? What about people that are going through a divorce? What about people that are facing death? The doctor told them they're going to die. You're unreasonable. You're condemning this person. You're making them feel guilty." And they would immediately push back and begin to say that you can't rejoice in the Lord always. You have to respond. If you have something bad happen to you, then you have no choice. And again, it's because they don't acknowledge that you can be born again and that you have the supernatural life of God living on the inside of you. And so you're nothing but just an evolved animal. They're looking at it from a humanistic standpoint, and you do not have the ability to respond beyond the stimuli that's given to you. But if you understand what the Word of God says, you became a new person in Christ Jesus, and you can choose how you want to live. Deuteronomy chapter 30, verse 19, the Lord said through Moses, He says, "Behold, I call heaven and earth to record against you." That means this works all throughout the entire universe. He says, "I call heaven and earth to record against you this day that I have set before you life and death, blessing and cursing. Therefore, choose life that you and your seed may live." God says, you choose. It's your choice. You are not forced into being a certain type of person. And boy, this is one of the things that really grates on me. And this is one of the reasons I've got to come out and challenge this, because the psychological point of view that has permeated our society, even Christian culture, says you can't help it. You aren't responsible. You were made to be this way. Nobody made you anything. You have a choice. That's what the Bible teaches. And some people say, "But that condemns me. You're saying it's my fault." Yeah, that's what I'm saying. I'm saying that you may have had influences. You may have been raised in a home that didn't teach you godly principles. You might have been sexually abused, verbally abused. You may have had bad things happen that are all temptations and pressures that

0: come against you, but they don't dictate, they don't demand that you have to have a negative response, because the Lord says you can choose. And again, you can see this everywhere if we just open up our eyes. If you just take the mantra of psychology that you are a product of your environment, you can't help it. You're in denial if you don't let all of these pressures get to you and if you try and overcome them and stuff. If you took that mindset, then that means that people that have the same gene pool, like for instance, identical twins, the same environment, the same genetics and all of these kind of things, well, then they ought to be identical in their responses to everything because their environment, their genes, everything was the same. And we can't, you know, receive from God. There is no spiritual realm. It's just a matter of mental processes, and that affects our behavior. If that was true, then they would all have to be the same. And yet you can find thousands of examples of people that are in the same family, the same gene pool, the same environment, the same set of friends. They go to the same church. They were raised by the same parents, and yet they go in opposite directions. Even in my own family, I can see that. You know, my brother and sister, I'm the youngest of three kids. They never were bad or anything like that, but they had problems and dealt with things. My brother went through a period of time where he was in jail a couple of times and did things, and he wasn't, I don't guess, terrible, and now he's serving God and everything's good. But I'm just saying that we were raised in identical circumstances. We have the same gene pool, the same parents, same everything, and we went in some different directions. And you can see people that were raised in an alcoholic's home, and one of them will become an alcoholic and blame it on the fact that they were raised this way. They were forced to be this way. They couldn't help it. It was their environment. And the other one will see the damage that that's done to their family, and they'll go so far the other direction that they will never touch alcohol. You will see people that have come through, somebody who's manic depressive, and they will, one sibling will just go that direction and blame it all. I can't help it. This is the way I was raised. But then another person in that same home will see the damage and go in the opposite direction. And it's because you can choose. You aren't just an animal. It isn't just physical, mental processes that control you. There is a spirit on the inside of you, and this is one of the things that I disagree with psychology on 100,000%, and that is that you can choose. You have been made a new person. If you've made Jesus your Lord, there is a person on the inside of you that is full of love, joy, peace, all of these things. Galatians 5, 22 and 23. I'll teach on that more as we go through this series. But you have a new you. You can choose. You can choose to be a totally, totally, totally brand new person. You do not have to let your past dominate and control your present or your future. And again, at the very best, psychology teaches that you can modify your behavior. You can limp through life. You might be able to overcome to a degree where you become functional, but you'll never be free. You're going to be bound the rest of your life by your past. That is completely contrary to Scripture. And I know that I've said some things here that have probably upset some people, but hopefully it's also set some people free. I'm telling you, there are differences between psychology and true biblical Christianity. And unless I point these things out, unless I sit there and tear down and root up and destroy the wrong doctrines, the traditions and doctrines of men, well, then those things would make the Word of God that I'm teaching of none effect. So I'm not out against any person, but I am out to stand for the truth, and anything that opposes it and compromises it, I'm against. Amen.
1: 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Aangeraakt door dit onderwijs? Deel met ons via andrewwomack.nl. 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

hill alone with the sheep and play a flute, and the presence of God would come. This is a native North American flute. They've been around for hundreds, if not thousands, of years. I love it because it has an ancient sound. It calls to the things of old, calls to the things of deep. It calls to the land. There's a groaning of the land for a releasing of the fullness of the sons and daughters of God in the nation. So I play it tonight over your land. I play it tonight over the Netherlands.

earth is about to experience a generation of people who know who they are because they know who their God is. And our God is Yahweh, and He is the Lord strong and mighty, the Lord mighty in battle. Beside Him